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Christopher Rouse was a friend and classmate of Stephen

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1: Recording of the Beethoven Fifth Symphony. I was actually sitting in the chair you're sitting in now. Well, it's new chair, but same spot. And it was really a revelation to me. I was just completely floored by it. And while I still, over the years, maintained my love for and interest in rock and roll, I decided at that point that I wanted to be a composer when I heard that symphony. It never occurred to me that I wanted to play music, perform music. I wanted to create it, which is why I was always terrible about practicing the various instruments that I tried in some later years, because I just did not want to play an instrument, and I didn't see why I had to learn to play the piano in order to be a composer. So in retrospect, I would have to say that there are times when I wish I could play an instrument, the piano, for example, for teaching purposes. But as a composer, I don't feel that I've been hindered by not being able to play. Now, I do have a little keyboard that I occasionally use just to verify things or whatnot. But I am forced, essentially, to be able to conceive the music without the help of an external aid, shall we say, a piano or some other instrument. Certain other non-performing composers also had to learn to hear, from Berlioz right on through to William Schumann. I think sometimes it really can help a composer as an orchestrator, that a composer will then tend to hear ideas. Berlioz said that he heard ideas already orchestrated. There was no separation between a musical line and its scoring, eventual scoring, which is also the way I hear. I don't hear a line. I hear a line scored for already. It's already an oboe line or a horn line.
2: Yeah, and I think that comes across very well in things like the guitar concerto, that I can't imagine that being anything else. I can't imagine the trombone concerto that won the Pulitzer. And these things just all, I think, feel right for the instruments.
1: Well, thank you. Over the years, I've become really very comfortable with orchestral repertoire, so that in writing for an instrument that is a member of an orchestra, I feel, you mentioned the trombone, I feel pretty capable of writing for that instrument without having to consult a player. When I wrote the piece, I remember I consulted my soloist once about a G pedal tone, how softly he could play a G pedal tone. But the rest of the time, I felt okay just going off and writing the piece. And of course, inviting him to tell me afterwards what needed to be changed, but he said, no, everything's fine, nothing needs to be changed.
2: Oh, cool.
1: So it's not that I'm patting myself on the back here, it just comes from experience. Not playing the instrument, but knowing the kind of medium in which I've encountered that instrument so many times over the years.

Some of the Trombone Concerto by Christopher Rouse that won the Pulitzer Prize in 1993. Let's hear Rouse's Symphony No. 4 with Alan Gilbert and the New York Philharmonic on What's New.

Christopher Rouse's Symphony No. 4, played by the New York Philharmonic and conductor Alan Gilbert on What's New. Find out more about this and other episodes online at WBAA.org. I'm your host, John Clare.

0: time to add another block to our patchwork quilt. 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I'm Diane Jones. 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
3: It's What's New from WBAA Classical and WBAA.org. I'm John Clare. We're featuring three composers, all winners of the Pulitzer Prize and connected through study. Coming up, Christopher Rouse's orchestra work of life, Odina Zeisen. In July 2007, I spoke with Stephen Stuckey about composition and his teacher, Cal Huza.
4: Yes, and in fact, this is a good time to ask me that question because I've just been thinking about it. I had the very pleasant experience of being able to host my teacher, Carl Huza, in Los Angeles about a month ago. And it was the first time we'd ever had him to the Los Angeles Philharmonic, believe it or not. And it was a very nice sort of closing of the circle, listening to his music, and in the same concert, listening to the music of my, not teacher, but mentor, Lutosławski. I was hearing a kind of autobiography of myself, you know. So I've loved reconnecting with Carl Huza, and some of my students, current students, are now rediscovering Huza. And so we have a kind of three-generation, you know, relay race going on here in Ithaca. Some of them are beginning to meet with him and show him their music, and this is all very, very satisfying to see the generations connecting in that way.
3: Stephen Stuckey speaking from an interview in Ithaca back in 2007 on What's New. Let's hear Etudes for a recorder by Stephen Stuckey. Lan Shui conducts the Danish National Orchestra with Mikla Petri on What's New.

0: Etudes by Stephen Stuckey on What's New. We heard Mikola Petri, the Danish National Orchestra, and conductor Lan Shui. There's more at WBAA.org, including playlists and podcasts. That's WBAA.org. Stephen Stuckey introduced me to his teacher, Cal Huza, and we spoke in September 2007 about his string quartets, whether it was easier or more difficult to write for a genre you have already written for.
1: It may be both, maybe. You see, as I have learned the string instrument, I had some understanding of it, how things are, so I love to write for strings. In fact, I have four quartets, and even the quartet that I have written when I was second year in conservatory has been played now in Czechoslovak Republic. I haven't heard it live myself. I have heard recording of it. And some people think that it's my best quartet, which I don't believe. I mean, it's a student work. I think that writing for string quartet is an incredible challenge because you have four voices and you have to give each something interesting. In an orchestra, for instance, let's say if we take even some classical symphonies, the first violin part is very interesting. Some of the cello parts may be interesting, but the second violin parts and viola parts are not so interesting. In a string quartet, you have to give everybody something interesting. And that's a challenge which I like.
0: Carol Huza from a 2007 interview in his home. Let's hear the string quartet number 3 with the Fine Arts Quartet on What's New.

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0: The String Quartet No. 3 by Carol Huzon, What's New? The Fine Arts Quartet was featured in that 1969 Pulitzer Prize-winning work. I'm John Clare. Find out more about this show and find playlists and podcasts at WBAA.org. I spoke with Who's a Student Christopher Rouse about teaching.
1: Do you recommend certain things to young composers that are trying to find their own voice?
2: Well, I assign listening to all of my students. Not necessarily for the direct and overt reason that, oh, when you listen to this, this will be a light bulb going off over your head and now you'll see the answer to some compositional problem you're having. But just because they need to hear a lot of repertoire and they need to explore not just the standard 50 pieces, but I mean, I'm always giving them Joachim Roff and Franz Schmidt and so forth, because I've found over the years a lot of answers ultimately in some rather obscure 20th century composers. And I've also found a body of repertoire that I love that may not influence me directly, like Roff. There's some Roff that I really adore. Now, I think one would have to search long and hard and ultimately in vain to find any real Roff influence in my music. But I love that music. I'm so grateful to have had the chance to get to know something like the Fifth Symphony of Roff. It's a wonderful piece. And as I say, the influence of other composers like Alan Pedersen or Andras Szilagyi or Carl Amadeus Hartmann, composers that aren't necessarily as well known, but the discovery of whose music did have a very direct impact on my own work, is important. And I think students need to be aware that there is a repertoire beyond Schoenberg, Bartok, and Stravinsky in the 20th century. As far as finding their own voices, I tell them don't look for it, because the more you look for it, the more elusive it will be. Just be patient, and if you're going to have a voice, it will find you. Be patient. Your voice usually is not going to find you when you're 21. Or even 25. Usually, for most people, it hits in the late 20s, early 30s. If someone asked me to do a piece of music that was a self-imitation, do a Rouse imitation, I wouldn't be able to do it. But on the other hand, I could do a piece that was a Crumb imitation, I could do a piece that was a Harbison imitation or an Adams. John Harbison's a good friend, and I spoke to him about this. And he has no idea what it is about his music that makes it recognizable and individual and clearly his. He said, oh, but I could easily do a Rouse piece. And I said, well, I could do a Harbison piece. So we don't often have insights into our own, whatever it is that makes our own music what it is. But other people seem to. And, you know, beyond that, I want my students to write music that they believe in. I don't really care about style, language. It can be complex, it can be simple, it can be minimal, maximal, tonal, non-tonal, doesn't matter to me, as long as they believe in it. And of course, what I'm going to do is react and say, well, I think this section probably needs a little pruning, it goes on too long, and you haven't given me the climax that you're implying is coming, and why? Is this intentional? Are you saving it, or did you just not do this right? Things like that. But I'm more of a reactive composer. I'm not the sort who's going to say, okay, now this week I'm going to teach you how to write a fugue. I'd rather they come in with something that they have composed and I'll respond to it rather than my directing them how. Now I want you to write a contrapuntal piece with only 8 notes. Choose 8 notes, but you have to eliminate 4. That's not what I do. Some people do, and some people do it very well. They present a certain kind of challenge to a student that's a preconceived set of limitations. It's going to be this kind of piece. Occasionally, I will tell a composer who's been writing a lot of flute music that maybe it's time for the viola, or write music for media other than the ones that they've already composed in. But other than that, I try not to be too overly directional about things.
0: Part of Rapture by Christopher Rouse. Let's hear his Ohne Zeisen on What's New. Alan Gilbert leads the New York Philharmonic.

0: Christopher Rouse's Odenizaisen, A Life, on What's New. We heard the New York Philharmonic and conductor Alan Gilbert. What's New is a production of WBAA Classical, a listener-supported broadcast service of Purdue University. Production assistance from Erica Yon and Kevin Howard, the content director and executive producers Greg Kostraba. I'm your host and producer, John Clare. 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
4: I'm Peter Van de Graaff. I'm thrilled to share this music with you, and I do use that word intentionally, as I'm going to share with you a symphony by a friend of Schubert, very fine composer of the early 19th century, named Franz Lachner. He and his brother were good friends with Schubert, part of his inner circle. They would attend the Schubertiaden, as they were called, the parties given by Schubert and his friends. Franz Lachner's first symphony is coming up in just a few minutes, but first this by Schubert himself. It is the very famous Military March Number 1 of the three. It's played by the duo Brahe Aden and Alexander Tamir.

Bracha Aden and Alexander Tamir, and that very famous music of Franz Schubert, his Marche Militaire, Military March No. 1. Hope you'll stay tuned. We will hear right now a symphony by a good friend of Schubert named Franz Lachner, who was a very young man when he was friends with Schubert. This is the Symphony No. 1 by a young Franz Lachner, L-A-C-H-N-E-R, the last name is spelled. It's a performance by the Singapore Symphony, Cho Hui, the conductor.

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Choi and the Singapore Symphony Orchestra performing there the Symphony No. 1 by a Schubertian friend named Franz Lachner. Here's a duo for two bassoons by Orlando Di Lasso.

Orlando Di Lasso wrote that duo, members of New York Kammermusiker. We turn now to Camille Saint-Saëns and some of the very last music he wrote, as he decided to write a trio of sonatas at the end of his long life, and this is the Bassoon Sonata for bassoon and piano. It is David McGill that plays bassoon, Peter Serkin the pianist, and this music, although written well into the 20th century, harkens back very much to the 19th century, as you'll hear.

along with the clarinet and oboe sonatas. Saint-Saëns composed that bassoon sonata right at the end of his life. Would you ever have thought that that music was composed in 1921? I mean, that came after the Rite of Spring of Stravinsky, for example, a lot of Schoenberg's music. That late music of Saint-Saëns was performed by David McGill, bassoon, and Peter Serkin, piano. Saint-Saëns still had a lot in his tank, creatively, into his 80s. This is from 19th century France. It's from the ballet Le Corsaire, The Pirates, by Adolphe Adam. And this is Richard Bonning and the English Chamber Orchestra.

0: from a complete recording of the ballet Le Corsaire, the Pirate, introduction and Tarantella. Music of Adolphe Adam, Richard Bonning conducting.
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0: I'm Peter Vandegraaff. How often do you have the opportunity to hear music written by a king? Well, we have that in just a few minutes. Also by the king's sister. And also something by the African-American composer William Levi Dawson, what he called the Negro Folk Symphony. All of that awaiting you. Before we hear music by King Frederick the Great of Prussia, we have a German dance. In French, it's called an Allemand, but it's actually by a German composer from the early Baroque named Georg Böhm. It's something of a specialty of writing for the keyboard. And this is Rinaldo Alessandrini at the harpsichord.

harpsichordist Rinaldo Alessandrini and the Allemande from a suite in E-flat by a German Baroque composer named Georg Böhm. Here's music by another German composer. King Frederick the Great of Prussia, a great military strategist and a powerful leader, also passionate about the flute and composing. And we have the opportunity here of listening to the Manhattan Chamber Orchestra, Richard Alden Clark conducting, bringing us the Symphony No. 2 by King Frederick the Great of Prussia.

In spite of his militaristic nature, King Frederick the Great of Prussia was passionate about music, and he wrote that Symphony No. 2 in G, which was played by the Manhattan Chamber Orchestra, conducted by Richard Alden Clark. King Frederick the Great's sister was also a talented musician, and King Frederick's instrument was the flute. Here is a flute sonata by his sister Anna Amalia. And we hear a performance by Jean Brignac, flute, Jennifer Hardy, cello, and Johan Moulin, harpsichord.

Jean Brignac, flute, Jennifer Hardy, cello, Johan Moulin, harpsichord, and the flute sonata in F by Princess Anna Amalia, the sister of King Frederick the Great of Prussia. She wrote a fair amount of music. Here is something else of hers. It's a little song, Sie scheinen zu spielen, they appear to be playing, is the title of this. Wolfgang Holzmeier is the baritone, and the pianist is Yasuko Mitsui.

That little song by a princess, Princess Anna Amalia of Sachsen-Weimar. Title is Sie scheinen zu spielen. They appear to be playing, and Wolfgang Holzmeier sang it. Now to music by the Alabama-born African-American composer William Levi Dawson. He was born in 1899, and this is the work really for which he is known. It is, as he called it, the Negro Folk Symphony. Here is Nema Yerfi to lead the Detroit Symphony Orchestra.

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Music premiered by the Philadelphia Orchestra under Leopold Stokowski's direction. It is by William Levi Dawson, the Negro Folk Symphony. That recording had the Detroit Symphony performing, conducted by Nema Yarvi. And here's a spiritual arranged by Henry Thacker Burleigh.

0: spiritual I Don't Feel No Ways Tired, performed by Alchemy Vials.
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0: I'm your host, Peter Van de Graaff, and I thought that we could hear some music inspired by Sicily, and the island off the coast of Italy. And let's begin with this from the opera The Sicilian Vespers. The French version of that opera has a ballet portion, and from that we hear Summer. Here is Antonio de Almeida with the Monte Carlo Opera Orchestra, this music by Giuseppe Verdi.

Music comes from I Vespri Siciliani, or The Sicilian Vespers. It's an opera by Giuseppe Verdi. Whenever operas in the 19th century were performed at the Paris Opéra, the great opera house in Paris, there had to be a ballet attached to it. So it was for the French production of that, retitled Les Vespres Siciliennes. It means the same thing. Verdi wrote an extended ballet about the four seasons, and from it, summer there, with Antonio de Almeida conducting. There's a dance, which is inspired by Sicily in Italy, called the Siciliana. A lot of composers have written such a dance, including Marcel Grandjean. It's a gentle dance in triple meter, and this is played by Suzanne MacDonald.

Suzanne MacDonald performing that music by a composer who was a harpist himself, Marcel Grandjani, his name, and his dance called a Siciliana, inspired by Sicily. One of the cities on the island of Sicily is Taormina, and there's a symphonic poem by a late Romantic German composer, inspired by Wagner and Strauss, named Ernst Böhre. He remains very little known. B-O-E-H-E, the last name is spelled. Born in 1880, lived to 1938. And his symphonic poem, Taormina, is performed by the Rhineland-Pfalz Philharmonic here, conducted by Werner Andreas Albert.

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That symphonic poem by the German late Romantic composer Ernst Burre is called Taormina. It's inspired by the city in Sicily, in Italy. Rheinland-Pfalz Philharmonic, conducted by Werner Andreas Albert. Here's another German composer, actually another late Romantic German composer, who's also inspired by Italy in writing one of the great song cycles in history, the Italian Songbook, and its music of Hugo Wolf. From that, this little song sung by Mark Stone.

Mark Stone baritone and Sholto Kinnoch piano. And that excerpt from the Italian songbook, Italienisches Liederbuch, by Hugo Wolf. Well, let's hear some real Italian music now. Niccolò Paganini, great violinist, of course, also was a very fine guitarist and passionate about it, that instrument, wrote a lot for it, including this guitar sonata in A. It's played by Eduardo Fernandez.

there was a real vogue in the early years of the 19th century in Italy for the guitar. We normally associate that with Spain, but one of the great composers for the guitar was Niccolo Paganini, yes, the great violinist. He wrote that guitar sonata and a lot more for that instrument, for that matter. The recording we heard was with Eduardo Fernandez. How about this for a change? It's by Fats Waller with Canadian Brass.

0: That's called The Alligator Crawl by Fats Waller, jazz great, played by Canadian Brass.
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0: Not just music about children, but music for babies coming up later on. We'll listen to set one of The Baby's Family by Heitor Villa-Lobos, played by a very, very young girl, by the way. And then we'll listen to something written by Erich Wolfgang Korngold to herald the birth of a baby called The Baby Serenade. So Mozart right now. And first of all, we have Jack Brymer and the London Wind Soloists with this theme and variations.

That music will set up what we'll hear next, which is a string divertimento by Mozart, but that's from a wind divertimento. Divertimento number 13 in F, and we heard from it the theme and variations. That recording from recordings of all the wind music of Mozart with Jack Brymer conducting the London Wind Soloists. But now to a string divertimento. Here are the strings of Dresden Staatskapelle, conducted by Herbert Blumstedt in this early music of Mozart. A divertimento is meant to bring diversion and pleasure. Hope it has that effect on you as we listen to the string divertimento in D by Mozart.

That string music of Mozart, String Divertimento in D, Kirche 136, was performed by the strings of Dresden Staatskapelle, conducted by Herbert Blumstedt. As we have music written about babies and for babies in just a moment, Mozart was just about a baby, just a child, when he wrote this music. It's played by Lehrer Auerbach. And it's simply called here a piano piece in B-flat. I don't think that Mozart called it that, but he just wrote a little piece that we hear. It's known as his Kirchel 15.

Lara Auerbach at the piano performing that music by, about an 8-year-old Mozart? A piano piece in B-flat. On 3 occasions, the Brazilian composer Heitor Villa-Lobos wrote what he called The Baby's Family. These are collections of pieces inspired by toys and dolls with which a baby might play. And we'll hear set one now, played by Helen Huang.

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Online at or-reno.com.

A 13-year-old pianist, Helen Huang, playing that music written for children or about children, things that children play with. It's called The Baby's Family, a series of pieces describing various dolls with which a baby might play. It's written by the Brazilian Heitor Villa-Lobos. Erich Wolfgang Korngold had children born to him and his wife in 1926 and 1928, and it was in 1928 that he wrote The Baby Serenade, depicting the chaos and joy that comes with a newly arrived baby. Here is the Northwest German Philharmonic and conductor Werner Andreas Albert with Korngold's Baby Serenade.

Sounds like the baby finally falls asleep at the end of that piece. The Baby Serenade from 1928 by Erich Wolfgang Korngold, written in honor of the arrival of his two sons. Werner Andreas Albert was the conductor, and he led the Northwest German Philharmonic. Here's the prelude from the piano suite, or Partita number 1, keyboard suite by Johann Sebastian Bach, but it is played on the piano by Francesco Tristano.

0: The Clavier Partita No. 1, Prelude, music of Bach, played by Francesco Tristano.
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0: My name is Peter Van de Graaff. Glad to have your company. Over the centuries of classical music, a lot has been composed inspired by birds. Not surprising, because they create melodies and sounds. And we have a few examples right now. Let's begin, before we listen to the Goldfinch Concerto by Vivaldi, with this called The Blackbird. It's by 20th century French composer Olivier Messiaen, and he scored it for flute and piano. And often we will hear the flute in such bird-inspired pieces. Jonathan Snowden plays flute here with Andrew Litton at the piano.

The Blackbird by Olivier Messiaen with Jonathan Snowden and Andrew Litton. Here is a bird-inspired concerto by Antonio Vivaldi called Il Gardellino, or The Goldfinch. Giuliano Carmignola plays the violin solo part with Sonatore della Gioiosa Marca.

We will most often hear that concerto played on the flute, but there's the violin version of Il Gardellino, the Goldfinch Concerto, inspired, of course, by Bird Call, and its music of Antonio Vivaldi, a concerto in D. Playing the solo part was Giuliano Carmignola, violin, with Sonatori della Gioiosa Marca, the name of the orchestra. And this is simply called The Birds. It is from the Children's Suite by the Venezuelan composer, Moisés Molero. It's played by Clara Rodriguez.

So was it the hopping around of the bird? Was it the pecking of the bird? Was it the bird call that inspired that piece? We don't know, but it's called The Birds, and it's by Moises Molero, the Venezuelan composer. Claro Rodriguez was the pianist. Here is some of the last music written by a composer who did not write much music, in part because he died at the age of just 44, tragically in a bicycling accident. His name is Ernest Chausson. He lived to 1899, and this predates his death by just a couple of years. The Piano Quartet in A Major. The performers here are Benny Kim, violin, Paul Neubauer, viola, Peter Rato, cello, and Anne-Marie McDermott, piano.

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That performance by Benny Kim, violin, Paul Neubauer, viola, Peter Reto, cello, and Anne-Marie McDermott, piano. And we heard some music written by Ernest Chausson towards the end of his life. He, of course, had no idea that he wasn't sick or anything, but died tragically in a bicycling accident at the age of 44. But a couple of years before that, he wrote that piano quartet in A major. It was dedicated, interestingly, to his friend Auguste Pierret, who, at the very last minute, with virtually no rehearsal, stepped in for a performance of another chamber work, a similar chamber work by Ernest Chausson, the great concert for violin, piano, and string quartet. And so, in homage to that friend, Chausson dedicated that piano quartet in A to his pianist friend. Here's a dance from Dardanus by Rameau.

0: It's called The Tambourin from Dardanus by Jean-Philippe Rameau with Les Musiciens du Louvre.
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0: This is from Seascapes by American Alexei Shore.

Abandoned Lighthouse from Seascapes by American composer Alexei Shor. Peter Van de Graaff is my name, and I have a symphonic poem for you inspired by the ocean by Russian composer Alexander Glazunov. It's called The Sea. And here is José Sorabrié to conduct the Royal Scottish National Orchestra.

José Sorabrier and the Royal Scottish National Orchestra bringing us that symphonic poem by Alexander Glazunov, inspired by the ocean. It's called The Sea. Well, this piece is called simply Ocean by the English composer Jane Antonia Cornish, played by Vicky Chow.

Vicky Chow at the piano. And that music by the English-born composer, Jane Antonia Cornish. She called that piece Ocean. This is inspired by the sea. It's by Foray.

Gérard Souzé baritone, Dalton Baldwin piano, and that song from the Horizon by Fauré. Well, now we come to a work of Antonín Dvořák, who wrote two serenades, one for strings alone and the other, which we hear now, for winds. Well, mostly winds. It is for winds and cello and double bass, he threw in, which I think actually adds a lot to the sound of this piece.

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music from 1878 by Antonín Dvořák, who is just becoming famous as a composer. The music we just heard came shortly after the Slavonic dances, and there was one critic in particular who highly praised those Slavonic dances, and so Dvořák dedicated that piece we just heard to a critic. Doesn't often happen in music history. The Wind Serenade of Dvořák was played by German Chamber Philharmonic wind soloists. Winds from the Chicago Symphony play this Entrance of the Little Fauns from a ballet by Gabriel Pierney.

0: from the ballet Cydalise et le Chèvre-Pied by Gabriel Pierney, The Entrance of the Little Fauns. And those were members of the Chicago Symphony, calling themselves the Chicago Symphony Wind Quintet.
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0: Peter Van de Graaff here with some Russian music for you, not the kind of nationalistic music we're used to hearing, but this takes us fairly far back in time. We're going to listen to something here by Dmitri Bortnyansky of the late 18th century and an overture to an opera of his called The Rival Sun. This is the Moscow Philharmonic Society Chamber Ensemble performing.

That's an overture to an opera by a late 18th century Russian composer named Dmitri Bortnyansky. That was the overture to The Sun Rival, as we heard the Moscow Philharmonic Society Chamber Ensemble. We're going to hear some more of Bortnyansky later on, and some Tchaikovsky at that. Peter Van de Graaff here with a work from late 18th century Russia, but it's by a German-born composer, Ernst von Vanchura is his name, and he wrote three symphonies. One is called the Ukrainian, one is called the Polish, and one is called the Russian Symphony, and these are known to be the very first symphonies ever composed in Russia. Von Vanchura worked for Catherine the Great in St. Petersburg. We're going to listen now to the second of these symphonies, which is known as the Russian, and a performance by Fiori Musicali.

Symphony number 2, subtitled The Russian Symphony by Ernst von Wanchura, written in the late 18th century and one of the collection of three symphonies which were the very first ever composed in Russia. Fiori Musicali was the ensemble. I misspoke. I mentioned that Ernst von Wanchura was a German composer. He was actually a Czech-born composer, but one of the favorites of Catherine the Great, for whom he worked. In fact, he wrote an opera to a libretto by Catherine the Great at one point called The Brave and Bold Knight Achredeich. We're going to continue with Russian music in a moment and listen to Tchaikovsky, including, by the way, his violin concerto with Yasha Heifetz playing. A little bit more from late 18th century Russia right now, The Dance of the Furies from an opera called Alcide by Dmitry Bortnyansky.

Dance of the Furies from Bortnianski's opera Alcide with the Moscow Philharmonic Society Chamber Ensemble. Now, we're going to listen to the Tchaikovsky Violin Concerto in just a moment or two, but I want you to hear this first. This is a recording made by a violinist who has been called the greatest pedagogue in the history of violin, Leopold Auer. And he has something specifically to do with the Tchaikovsky Concerto because Tchaikovsky first offered it to Leopold Auer, and Auer rejected it, that it was unplayable. And yet, here is 1920 recording now with Leopold Auer playing Tchaikovsky, not the violin concerto, of course, but the Melodie, arranged by August Wilhelmy.

recorded in 1920, Leopold Auer, who is the man who rejected the Tchaikovsky Violin Concerto, and so it was dedicated to somebody else, Vadim Brodsky. But to Leopold Auer, they're recording music of Tchaikovsky, the Melody. And so we go to Tchaikovsky's Violin Concerto. Yasha Heifetz, Chicago Symphony, Fritz Reiner.

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The violinist was Yasha Heifetz, joined by the Chicago Symphony. Fritz Reiner was the conductor. Recording from the late 1950s of Tchaikovsky's Violin Concerto. George Bolette now performs the Prelude Opus 28, number 20 by Chopin.

0: C minor prelude, the opus 28, number 20, by Chopin, recorded there by George Bolette.
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0: Our composer is Sir Edward Elgar. We have a couple of pieces to hear of his. And let's begin with There Is Sweet Music, sung by the Cambridge Singers, directed by John Rutter.

That's by Sir Edward Elgar. There is Sweet Music, it's called. That was the Cambridge Singers, directed by John Rutter. We have more Elgar ahead, and actually some other English pieces, some Mozart. There is a lot yet to come. Hope you'll stay with me. It was for the 25th anniversary of the National Brass Band Championship in London in 1930 that Sir Edward Elgar was asked to write a test piece. He dedicated it to George Bernard Shaw, who later said that it would ensure his immortality when all his plays were forgotten. It's sort of the other way around. His plays are remembered, but this piece is quite forgotten by Sir Edward Elgar. It's called the Severn Suite. We have the London Symphony in its orchestral version, originally for band, Richard Hickox, the conductor.

0: That's music of Sir Edward Elgar, originally for band, but then he made the full orchestra arrangement as we heard it there. London Symphony, Richard Hickok's the conductor. It's called the Severn Suite.
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0: Do you know what instrument Sir Edward Elgar played? He played the trombone, and we have a fascinating recording here, played by Sue Addison with Sally Goodworth piano on Elgar's own trombone. This is his very instrument. It's a picture of him on the front playing this. Sue Addison performing this by Elgar, his Salut d'amour, greeting of love.

Sir Edward Elgar wrote that tune called Salut d'Amour, and it was played on his own trombone by Sue Addison. She made the arrangement as well. Sally Goodworth piano and Chichi Nwanoko played the double bass. Let's hear a little more trombone music. This is a transcription of a sonata by a French Baroque composer named Jean-Baptiste Louillet, arranged for trombone, harpsichord, and cello. We have Steve Witzer, Rip Jackson, and Marta Jasberg performing.

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Music by a French Baroque composer who was prolific in writing sonatas for wind instruments. What we just heard was originally for the recorder with harpsichord and cello accompaniment. It's called here the Sonata No. 1, but he wrote over 30 such sonatas. Did Jean-Baptiste Louis. And that was a transcription for alto trombone. Steve Witzer played that instrument. Rip Jackson played harpsichord, and Marta Jasberg the cello. Speaking of pieces transcribed for the trombone, we have an interesting example here. This was music composed for the horn originally. Now, this is an instrument which is called here the hornbone. It's a melding of the French horn and the trombone. And Christian Lindberry performs on that. This is by Mozart. Horn Concerto No. 3 in E-flat. Mr. Lindberry is accompanied by the Tapiola Sinfonietta led by Jean-Jacques Cantereau.

performing on an instrument which is a mixture between a trombone and a French horn. It's called the hornbone. It sounds like a comic instrument, but it's very much not so, as you heard. The third horn concerto by Mozart, Christian Lindberg, with a Tapiola Sinfonietta. Here's Christian Lindberg again with a takeoff on the Chopin Minute Waltz.

0: take off on a minute waltz with Christian Lindberry, trombone.
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3: High pressure will build northeast in the coming days, providing increasing heat and humidity. A disturbance diving southeast will bring rain showers and possible thunderstorms this morning, with afternoon instability potentially producing thunderstorms that could become strong or severe. Wildfire smoke from Canada and the U.S. will affect air quality, with moderate to unhealthy levels expected, and air quality alerts for elevations above 2,000 feet and along the coast. Temperatures will be getting hot, with high humidity resulting in an extreme heat warning going into effect at 11 a.m. today and remaining until Friday evening. Highs range lower 90s in Berlin, upper 90s in Manchester, and mid-90s in Hampton. Heat index values will be 100 to 115 degrees around the state. Overnight, expect partly cloudy skies and a slight chance of showers or thunderstorms. Conditions remain muggy, with lows reaching around 70 degrees in Errol, mid-70s in Nashua, and mid-70s in Rye. Thursday, expect a front to sag southward, and this could provide a few showers or thunderstorms, but overall expect plenty of sunshine. Muggy conditions remain, with highs in the mid-90s in Gorham, around 105 in Derry, and around 100 in Portsmouth, with heat index values ranging 105 to 120 degrees around the state. For NHPR, this is meteorologist Ryan Knapp reporting from the Mount Washington Observatory.
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0: I'm Peter Van de Graaff. We have a couple of fantasies for piano based on 20th century operas. Usually the fantasy was a 19th century phenomenon where great pianists would show off their talents and arranging abilities, but something of a twist on that. This is Percy Grainger, first of all, recorded in 1957, right towards the end of his life, in his own, what he called, Ramble on Love, arranged from the final duet from Richard Strauss's Der Rosenkavalier.

Percy Grainger, the Australian-born composer and arranger, did a lot of arranging in his career, died in 1961. That recording from 1957 with Percy Grainger himself, who was a very, very fine pianist, playing his own Ramble on Love. And it's actually something of a fantasy based on themes from the end of Der Rosenkavalier, the final duet of that opera by Richard Strauss. We're going to listen to some music from a couple of operas by Benjamin Britten, including Gloriana, which was written in 1953 for the coronation of Queen Elizabeth II. This is a fantasy based on themes from Britten's opera Peter Grimes. It was Ronald Stevenson who wrote this fantasy. This harkens back to the 19th century tradition of show pieces for piano based on themes from operas. Back then it was a little more necessary, so to speak, because there wasn't any recording available. Now there are, so this is just a whimsical take on themes from Peter Grimes of Britten. It's by, as I said, Ronald Stevenson. It's played by Enon Barnatan.

written in 1971, but based on themes from Benjamin Britten's opera Peter Grimes. That's called A Fantasy on Peter Grimes by Ronald Stephenson. Enon Barnatan was the pianist. This is music from another opera by Benjamin Britten, written for the 1953 coronation of Queen Elizabeth II. It's called Gloriana, and from it, the courtly dances are recorded here by the Royal Philharmonic, conducted by Andre Previn.

Dances from the opera Gloriana by Benjamin Britten. Andre Previn and the Royal Philharmonic with that music, which was written as part of the celebrations surrounding the coronation of Queen Elizabeth II in 1953. This is a coronation march, which was written for the actual celebrations. It's by William Walton. It's called Orb and Scepter, and Louis Frémaux leads the City of Birmingham Symphony.

0: Orb and Scepter by Sir William Walton, Louis Frémaux, City of Birmingham Symphony.
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0: Let's turn now to music of Joseph Haydn and hear one of his string quartets. This is the Opus 20, number 2 in C major, which has the unusual structure of ending with a fugue. Here is the Lindsay Quartet.

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Unusual in that the final movement is a fugue based on four different subjects or themes. This is Jane Coop playing an etude by Mendelssohn.

0: Etude in F minor by Felix Mendelssohn, recorded there by Jane Coop.
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3: High pressure will build northeast in the coming days, providing increasing heat and humidity. A disturbance diving southeast will bring rain showers and possible thunderstorms this morning, with afternoon instability potentially producing thunderstorms that could become strong or severe. Wildfire smoke from Canada and the U.S. will affect air quality, with moderate to unhealthy levels expected, and air quality alerts for elevations above 2,000 feet and along the coast. Temperatures will be getting hot, with high humidity resulting in an extreme heat warning going into effect at 11 a.m. today and remaining until Friday evening. Highs range lower 90s in Berlin, upper 90s in Manchester, and mid-90s in Hampton. Heat index values will be 100 to 115 degrees around the state. Overnight, expect partly cloudy skies and a slight chance of showers or thunderstorms. Conditions remain muggy, with lows reaching around 70 degrees in Errol, mid-70s in Nashua, and mid-70s in Rye. Thursday, expect a front to sag southward, and this could provide a few showers or thunderstorms, but overall expect plenty of sunshine. Muggy conditions remain, with highs in the mid-90s in Gorham, around 105 in Derry, and around 100 in Portsmouth, with heat index values ranging 105 to 120 degrees around the state. For NHPR, this is meteorologist Ryan Knapp reporting from the Mount Washington Observatory.
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0: This is Oscar Levant speaking about Gershwin. Again. They said, just talk, Oscar. Give us Gershwin in your own words. Sort of a profile. A portrait of the artist. I'll try. It's not an easy thing to do. When you try to describe genius, you get into trouble, and you deserve it. It's a frustrating subject. Well, there was nothing frustrated about George. There was no gap between his dream and his doing. No uncertainty. The music was there, and it came out. Naturally, easily. He was a natural.
1: Hello there, and welcome to Exploring Music. It's Bill McLaughlin. We've just met Oscar Levant. We're in the midst of a week exploring the world of George Gershwin, and I thought it was time to meet one of Gershwin's boon companions. Oscar Levant, born in 1906, that makes him 8 years younger than Gershwin. Levant was a composer, serious pianist. He played as a soloist with conductors like Toscanini and Beecham and Matteau and Ormandy, Metropolis and Reiner. Also an author, an actor, man about town, and someone whose wit was sharp and quick enough to keep up with George Gershwin. They were traveling on a Pullman train across the country, and the first night out, George immediately grabbed the lower berth of the Pullman, leaving Oscar to haul himself up to the top. Oscar leaned over and said, George, why do you always get the lower berth and I'm always up here? George said, it's simple, Oscar. It's the difference between talent, he said, looking up to him, and genius, and turned out the light. There's another famous line between the two of them, and I kind of hope it was the next morning when they woke up, in which Oscar Levant said, George, tell me something really important. If you had it all to do over again, would you still fall deeply in love with yourself? Let's hear Oscar play. Here's the finale now of the Concerto in F, the pianist Oscar Levant.

0: Very interesting. That kettle drum passage just at the end recalls the way the concerto began. Of course, that was yesterday when we played it on the radio show, the first movement of the concerto in F. And even there, when the full orchestra is playing those big chords, you can hear some memory of the Charleston rhythm. Charleston, Charleston. It's slower now, but it recalls the way the concerto began. That's a technique which had been developed by Franz Liszt, by Tchaikovsky, by Dvorak, and here it is in the hands of George Gershwin. The performer was Oscar Levant at the piano. Let's go back and find a little more of Oscar talking about George.
1: They said, tell us what Gershwin looked like. That's easier. He looked angular and romantic, like this. Long, jutting jaw. Dark complexion. Don't remember the color of his eyes. Black hair straight back in an unsleek pompadour. He was always worrying about losing his hair. Not tall, not short, but he looked tall somehow.

0: quite a guy. A right guy. A good Joe was George.
1: A good Joe was George. That's Oscar Levant talking about George Gershwin. Oscar Levant also famously said once, there's a fine line between genius and insanity, and I have erased that line. Well, it seemed as if the Gershwins were on top of the world in 1926. Shows opening in New York all the time, they had developed quite an English following. And this is a big change from the way things seem to work today, in which the great musicals come from England to New York City. In those days, the great musicals started here in the U.S. and then developed tremendous attention and affection from the English audiences. On one of their trips to London, George and Ira were invited to Paris by some American friends to spend a little time. It was Gershwin's first time there, and a marvelous tone poem emerged from that experience. Took him a couple of years of thinking about it. Gershwin wrote, this new piece, which is really a rhapsodic ballet, is written very freely. It's the most modern music I've yet attempted. The opening will be developed in a typical French style, in the manner of Debussy and Lacy. All the themes are original. It's the story of an American's visit to Paris. Thames Taylor wrote, you are to imagine an American visiting Paris, swinging down the Champs-Élysées on a mild, sunny morning in May or June. He encounters the mysteries of French traffic. You'll hear a lot of traffic horns, taxi horns. They don't make them anymore, so when orchestras nowadays record this piece, we have to find the one company in the world that still makes taxi horns circa 1928 in Paris. French traffic can take a toll on anyone who even has to walk through the middle of it, and you can feel gradually our visitor's spirits wear down. He's becoming homesick. He's got the blues. Gone and got the blues in Paris. It doesn't last too long, but it's one of the great orchestral blues. Eventually, he meets a compatriot, and they have a drink, set off on their way, and think, it'll be great to be home, but meanwhile, this is Paris. Leonard Bernstein with the New York Philharmonic, An American in Paris.

0: Leonard Bernstein conducting the New York Philharmonic in a performance of George Gershwin's tone poem, An American in Paris. Of course, while George Gershwin was there in Paris in 1926 and 27 and 28, he had occasion to visit his new friend, Maurice Ravel. And that line of the blues, which is repeated there right at the very end in the saxophone. Was later quoted by Ravel about 4 or 5 years later. You're tuned into Exploring Music, and we are exploring this week the world of George Gershwin. Drop us a line, write to us via our website, exploringmusic.org.
1: In celebration of the semi-quincentennial of the Declaration of Independence, on the Next with Heart and Voice, we'll mark America at 250 with American sacred choral and organ music in both composition and performance. 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I'm Peter Dubois, and I hope you'll join me for this momentous occasion.
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0: Well, we were just speaking of Maurice Ravel and his infatuation with American jazz and how it was ingrained in him by being taken to the Cotton Club in Harlem in the company of George Gershwin. Let's listen to the result. This is a movement from the Sonata for Violin and Piano of Ravel. It's a blues with the two instruments playing in different keys. The violin's playing here, pizzicato. That's around G major. When the piano comes in, it's A flat major. New recording now. This is Maria Bachmann playing the violin, John Klibanoff playing the piano, the blues from Maurice Ravel's Sonata for Piano and Violin.

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0: Maria Bachmann, the violinist, with John Klimenoff playing the piano. The Blues Movement, second movement of Maurice Ravel's Sonata for Violin and Piano from the year 1927. I don't think anyone can hear that movement and not think of the connection with George Gershwin. All sorts of blues, aren't there? That's a very Parisian sort of blues. Very stylish and brainy, but still beautiful. But let's get back to the U.S., where at this time George Gershwin was writing a song or two along with his brother Ira. They hadn't set out to work together. In fact, they had other partners in music business for a few years before they just found out that the very best partner was living in the bedroom next door to you. It was your brother. Here's Swonderful. It's from Funny Face, 1927. This is Julie London. Swonderful. Swonderful.
1: Swonderful. 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That you should care for me. 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

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Ira Gershwin couldn't stand to hear singers say, "It's awful nice. It's paradise." He said, "No, that's the whole point of it. I love that sibilant smashing up against the consonant." That was Julie London singing "Smarvelous" from the show Funny Face from 1927. Let's pick a different tempo, really slow tempo, as if we were biding our time. Here's Cleo Lane.

0: Cleo Lane, live in New York City, biding my time from the show Girl Crazy from 1930. Music by George Gershwin. Lyrics, Ira Gershwin. Brilliant lyrics, aren't they? This was originally sung by a quartet of hillbillies, kind of parody of country music, 1930. And the way Ira chose to stretch the word time is wonderful. It's so simple. Let's listen to Rudy Valley quiz George on how it all happened.
1: When you work with your brother Ira, which comes first, the words or the music?
2: Usually the music. I hit on a new tune, play it for Ira, and he hums it all over the place for a while until he gets an idea for the lyrics, and then we work the thing out together.
1: What contemporary American composers do you most admire?
2: Jerome Kern and Irving Berlin. Both of them have been very helpful to me. Incidentally, I believe Kern's Showboat score to be the finest light opera achievement in the history of American music.
1: And I agree with you. How much money do you make now, George?
2: About half as much as you do, Rudy. How much is that?
1: One-third as much as I told you this afternoon, you liar. Now, look, George, let's remember we're artists after all. One more question. Which of your show tunes do you prefer yourself?
2: This one, Rudy.
0: I got rhythm. Sure do. And do you suppose that was really George Gershwin's favorite out of all of those songs he'd written together with Ira? It may have been. It certainly was an enormous favorite of almost everyone who heard it back in 1930 when it was introduced by this young lady, Ethel Merman.
3: An old man trouble, say I don't mind him, 'cause you won't find him round my door. I got starlight and I got sweet dreams. I got my man who could ask for anything more. Who could ask for anything more?
0: I Got Rhythm. That was Ethel Merman's big hit from the show Girl Crazy from 1930. And that piece became a favorite with, seemed like, every jazz musician of the 1940s, especially Charlie Parker, who wrote at least 17 tunes over those chord changes, which are nowadays amongst jazz players simply called rhythm changes. Let's see, Ethel was singing it in E-flat. I'll put it in that key. Here it goes. Listen to the bass line. Did George Gershwin invent the I Got Rhythm changes? Uh-uh. It was a story that had been around for probably centuries. Here's one example from 1824. Listen to this.

0: How about that? That's the credo from Beethoven's Missa Solemnis, one of the most profound works of the great master. And it seems as if he's basing his credo on I Got Rhythm Changes. That was Leonard Bernstein with the New York Philharmonic and Westminster Choir. Let's get back to George Gershwin. He started a marvelous radio show in New York City in the year 1931, which played two nights a week, Monday and Friday evening from 7:30 to 7:45.
1: Good evening. This is George Gershwin speaking. Tonight I'm going to play you my latest composition, which I wrote a few months ago down in Palm Beach, Florida. This is a composition in the form of variations on a tune, and the tune is I Got Rhythm. I think you might be interested to hear about a few of the variations we're going to play. After an introduction by the orchestra, the piano plays the theme rather simply. Like that. The first variation is a very complicated rhythmic pattern played by the piano while the orchestra takes the theme. Against that, the orchestra fits in the tune. The next variation is in waltz time, and the third is a Chinese variation in which I imitate Chinese flutes played out of tune, as they always are, like this. Next, the piano plays the rhythmic variation in which the left hand plays the melody upside down, while the right plays it straight on the theory that you shouldn't let one hand know what the other is doing, like this. Then comes the finale. Now, after all this information about variations on I Got Rhythm, how about hearing it?

that we even get to hear that is a miracle. Very few of the radio shows of the period were transcribed very well. They weren't made into records. There was a sort of celluloid process in which these were preserved. And we actually heard George Gershwin playing on the radio live his variations on I Got Rhythm. This was from 1934. And we've used up pretty much all of the time we have for Gershwin today. In tomorrow's show, we'll move on to the second Rhapsody for Piano and Orchestra, and we'll get a start on Porgy and Bess. In the meantime, here are two gentlemen, Yehudi Menuhin and Stefan Grappelli, amusing themselves with I Got Rhythm. And guess what? These two violinists also fall in love with that pentatonic quality we just heard George Gershwin talking about.

0: 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Our production assistants are Ella Pinsloop, Eric Opland, Adela Skoronsky, and Weston Williams. Rebecca Neistat is the WFMT production and syndication manager. 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I'm Bill McLaughlin. 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

Hello and welcome to With Heart and Voice, a program exploring the riches of the sacred choral and organ repertoire. I'm Peter Dubois and I'll be your host for the next hour of great listening. Thanks for joining me. In celebration of the semi-quincentennial of the Declaration of Independence, this edition of With Heart and Voice marks America at 250, with American sacred choral and organ music in both composition and performance. Great works by William Bolcom, Howard Hanson, Undine Smith Moore, and others. We'll begin the celebration with organ music by Gerald Neer and William Bolcom. Fanfare by Gerald Neer is performed by James E. Jordan, Jr. at the Church of the Advent in Boston. Then, Todd Wilson plays a wonderful piece by William Bolcom, combining influences of jazz and gospel in his joyous setting of What a Friend We Have in Jesus. He plays the organ of the Washington National Cathedral.

Music of American composer William Bolcom. His deceptively complex blending of jazz and gospel in his Gospel Prelude on What a Friend We Have in Jesus. Todd Wilson played the organ of the Washington Cathedral. We began with a commanding fanfare by New Mexico-based composer Gerald Neer, performed by James E. Jordan Jr. at the Church of the Advent in Boston. 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Cecil Effinger lived throughout much of the 20th century. He was born in Colorado Springs and spent the bulk of his life in Colorado. He was not only a prolific composer, but inventor of a music typewriter, which gained wide acceptance in the days before digital notation. We'll hear his stirring arrangement of America the Beautiful, performed by the choir of Shadyside Presbyterian Church of Pittsburgh. John Walker plays and directs.

An American Hymn, a setting of America the Beautiful, arranged by Cecil Effinger. John Walker led the choir of Shadyside Presbyterian Church in Pittsburgh. A fine professional choir from Central Ohio performs next. Pro Art Ohio is based in Lancaster, Ohio, near Columbus, and is directed by composer and conductor Stephen Caracciolo. From a live performance, we'll hear two works. First, Let Tyrants Shake Their Iron Rod, also known by the tune name Chester by early American composer William Billings. That'll be followed by a lovely arrangement of Shenandoah by James Erb. Stephen Caracciolo leads Pro Art Ohio.

0: Just heard an arrangement by James Erb of Shenandoah, and earlier William Billings' patriotic song of the American Revolution, Chester, that begins with the words, "Let tyrants shake their iron rod, and slavery clank her galling chains. We fear them not, we trust in God, New England's God forever reigns." Inspiring words to mark America at 250. Stephen Caracciolo directed ProArt Ohio. 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
0: Coming up, we'll listen to a stirring performance of music by Howard Hanson, setting words of Walt Whitman in Song of Democracy, which portrays an optimistic vision of America and the resilience of its people. Perhaps an idealized vision, but certainly that to which we have long aspired. Originally scored for chorus and orchestra, we'll hear it performed by men's voices with accompaniment by wind orchestra. The Turtle Creek Chorale is joined by the Dallas Wind Symphony, all directed by Timothy Selig.

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Timothy Selig led the Turtle Creek Chorale and Dallas Wind Symphony in a live performance of Howard Hanson's Song of Democracy on texts by Walt Whitman. William Bradley Roberts has been an influential force in Anglican music and liturgy in the U.S. for a number of years. We'll hear an arrangement he composed of the African-American spiritual, Over My Head I Hear Music in the Air. The choir of St. John's Church Lafayette Square sings, directed by the composer. Soloists are Brandon Stroud, Crossley Hahn, and Annette Anfinrud.

Over my head, I hear music in the air, arranged from the African American spiritual by William Bradley Roberts, who conducted the choir of St. John's Church, Lafayette Square, the Church of the Presidents, located directly across from the White House. You're listening to With Heart and Voice. Randall Thompson's iconic anthem, The Last Words of David, sets a text from 2 Samuel that speaks of the qualities of leadership that leads to justice among all. The piece makes a strong statement, and we'll hear it performed by the choir of South Main Baptist Church in Houston. Choir and orchestra are led by Carrie Cannon, with organist Daryl Robinson.

The choir and orchestra of South Main Baptist Church in Houston sang The Last Words of David by Randall Thompson. Carrie Cannon conducted. Composer Undine Smith Moore was the granddaughter of slaves and took to the piano at a young age. Her post-secondary education began at historically black college Fisk University, with later study at Columbia University Teachers College. Additionally, Moore studied at the Juilliard, Manhattan, and Eastman Schools of Music, and was notably the first Fisk graduate to receive a scholarship to Juilliard. We'll hear her spirited arrangement of Daniel, Daniel, Servant of the Lord. It's performed by Pro Art Ohio, directed by Stephen Caracciolo.

Daniel, Daniel, Servant of the Lord, is arranged by Undine Smith-Moore. ProArt Ohio was led by Stephen Caracciolo. Calvin Hampton composed his five dances for organ for the dedication of a new Holtkamp organ at Park Avenue Christian Church in New York in 1982, at which they were first performed. The suite was inspired by Igor Stravinsky's Five Easy Pieces for Piano Duet from 1917. Perhaps more complex and longer than Stravinsky's piano pieces, like Stravinsky's works, they utilize an insistent ostinato contrasted with a somewhat simple tune. From Hampton's set, we'll listen to the final movement, Everyone Dance. Nicole Keller performs on the instrument at First Presbyterian Church of Birmingham, Michigan.

Thank you for joining me for today's program as we've listened to music to celebrate America at 250 years. I hope you've enjoyed the selections I've chosen and found them to be uplifting and inspiring. Some of the recordings on today's program come from the Richard Gladwell Collection. 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Executive producer is Gene Fisher, and I'm Peter Dubois. 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
2: A heat dome will dominate the region in the coming days, resulting in very hot and humid conditions. A passing disturbance from the northwest will provide morning rain showers and a slight chance of thunderstorms. Then lingering instability could provide additional showers or thunderstorms through the evening. Expect partly sunny skies and ample wildfire smoke from Canada and the U.S. Air quality will be moderate to unhealthy with air quality alerts for the elevations above 2,000 feet and along the coast. Heat and humidity will result in an extreme heat warning going into effect at 11 a.m. today and remaining in effect through Friday evening. Highs range lower 90s in Colebrook, upper 90s in Laconia, and mid-90s in Portsmouth. Expect heat index values from 100 to 115 degrees around the state. Overnight, expect partly cloudy skies with possible showers or thunderstorms. It remains muggy with lows around 70 in Lancaster, mid-70s in Greenville, and mid-70s in Rye. Thursday will be mostly sunny, but a sagging front could provide a few showers or thunderstorms by the afternoon. Muggy conditions persist with highs in the mid-90s in Milan, around 105 in Manchester, and around 100 in Seabrook. Heat index values will be 105 to 120 degrees around the state. Stay hydrated, cool, and safe in the coming days, New Hampshire. For NHPR, this is meteorologist Ryan Knapp reporting from the Mount Washington Observatory.
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4: This is the Composer's Datebook for July 1st. I'm John Burge. On today's date, in 1937, a two-piano suite by the French composer Darius Milhaud had its premiere. It was titled Scaramouche, after a stock character in the Italian Commedia dell'arte. And the music's upbeat, carefree mood made it an instant hit. For his part, Milhaud was in an apprehensive mood when he and his wife, Madeleine, had visited the 1937 Paris International Exposition. They saw premonitions of war reflected in many of its exhibits. Picasso's Guernica adorned the walls of the Spanish pavilion, recalled Milhaud, but the Spanish Republic had been murdered. Placed face to face, the German and the Soviet pavilions seemed to challenge each other to mortal combat. One evening, as we watched the sunset behind the flags of all nations, Madeleine clutched my arm in anguish and whispered, "This is the end of Europe." In 1940, Milhaud was forced to leave France when the Germans occupied Paris. As a Jew, his music was promptly banned. But in 1943, two French pianists performed Scaramouche in concert, tricking the German censors by listing its composer's name as Hamid al-Usurid, a fictitious Arabic composer whose name just happens to be an anagram of Darius Milhaud. Composer's Datebook is produced by APM, American Public Media, in conjunction with the American Composers Forum, reminding you that all music was once new.

I'm your host, Peter Van de Graaff, and I thought that we could hear some music inspired by Sicily, the island off the coast of Italy. And let's begin with this from the opera The Sicilian Vespers. The French version of that opera has a ballet portion, and from that we hear Summer. Here is Antonio de Almeida with the Monte Carlo Opera Orchestra, this music by Giuseppe Verdi.

Music comes from I Vespri Siciliani, or The Sicilian Vespers. It's an opera by Giuseppe Verdi. Whenever operas in the 19th century were performed at the Paris Opéra, the great opera house in Paris, there had to be a ballet attached to it. So it was for the French production of that, retitled Les Vespres Siciliennes. It means the same thing. Verdi wrote an extended ballet about the four seasons, and from it, summer there, with Antonio de Almeida conducting. There's a dance, which is inspired by Sicily in Italy, called the Siciliana. A lot of composers have written such a dance, including Marcel Grandjean. It's a gentle dance in triple meter, and this is played by Suzanne MacDonald.

Suzanne MacDonald performing that music by a composer who was a harpist himself, Marcel Grandjani, his name, and his dance called the Siciliana, inspired by Sicily. One of the cities on the island of Sicily is Taormina, and there's a symphonic poem by a late Romantic German composer, inspired by Wagner and Strauss, named Ernst Boehre. He remains very little known. B-O-E-H-E, the last name is spelled. Born in 1880, lived to 1938. And his symphonic poem, Taormina, is performed by the Rhineland-Pfalz Philharmonic here, conducted by Werner Andreas Albert.

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0: That symphonic poem by the German late Romantic composer Ernst Böhre is called Taormina. It's inspired by the city in Sicily, in Italy. Rheinland-Pfalz Philharmonic, conducted by Werner Andreas Albert.
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0: Well, let's hear some real Italian music now. Niccolò Paganini, great violinist, of course, also was a very fine guitarist and passionate about it. That instrument, wrote a lot for it, including this guitar sonata in A. It's played by Eduardo Fernandez.

0: There was a real vogue in the early years of the 19th century in Italy for the guitar. We normally associate that with Spain, but one of the great composers for the guitar was Niccolo Paganini, yes, the great violinist. He wrote that guitar sonata and a lot more for that instrument, for that matter. The recording we heard was with Eduardo Fernandez.
1: In celebration of the semi-quincentennial of the Declaration of Independence, on the Next with Heart and Voice, we'll mark America at 250 with American sacred choral and organ music in both composition and performance. Great works by William Bolcom, Howard Hanson, Undine Smith Moore, and others. I'm Peter Dubois, and I hope you'll join me for this momentous occasion.
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0: Not just music about children, but music for babies. Coming up later on, we'll listen to set one of The Baby's Family by Heitor Villa-Lobos, played by a very, very young girl, by the way. And then we'll listen to something written by Erich Wolfgang Korngold to herald the birth of a baby called The Baby Serenade. Some Mozart right now. And first of all, we have Jack Brimer and the London Wind Soloists with this theme and variations.

That music will set up what we'll hear next, which is a string divertimento by Mozart, but that's from a wind divertimento. Divertimento number 13 in F, and we heard from it the theme and variations. That recording from recordings of all the wind music of Mozart with Jack Brymer conducting the London Wind Soloists. But now to a string divertimento. Here are the strings of Dresden Staatskapelle, conducted by Herbert Blumstedt in this early music of Mozart. A divertimento is meant to bring diversion and pleasure. Hope it has that effect on you as we listen to the string divertimento in D by Mozart.

0: That string music of Mozart, String Divertimento in D, Kirche 136, was performed by the strings of Dresden Staatskapelle, conducted by Herbert Blumstedt.
1: 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I'll bring you concert performances recorded at Orchestra Hall, along with selections from the CSO's vast catalog of commercial recordings. 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
0: On three occasions, the Brazilian composer Heitor Villa-Lobos wrote what he called The Baby's Family. These are collections of pieces inspired by toys and dolls with which a baby might play. And we'll hear set one now, played by Helen Huang.

A 13-year-old pianist, Helen Huang, playing that music written for children or about children, things that children play with. It's called The Baby's Family, a series of pieces describing various dolls with which a baby might play. It's written by the Brazilian Heitor Villa-Lobos. Erich Wolfgang Korngold had children born to him and his wife in 1926 and 1928, and it was in 1928 that he wrote The Baby Serenade, depicting the chaos and joy that comes with a newly arrived baby. Here is the Northwest German Philharmonic and conductor Werner Andreas Albert with Korngold's Baby Serenade.

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Sounds like the baby finally falls asleep at the end of that piece. The Baby Serenade from 1928 by Erich Wolfgang Korngold, written in honor of the arrival of his two sons. Werner Andreas Alberts was the conductor, and he led the Northwest German Philharmonic. Here's the prelude from the piano suite, or Partita No. 1, keyboard suite by Johann Sebastian Bach, but it is played on the piano by Francesco Tristano.

0: The Clavier Partita No. 1, Prelude, music of Bach, played by Francesco Tristano.
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0: My name is Peter Van de Graaff. Glad to have your company. Over the centuries of classical music, a lot has been composed inspired by birds. Not surprising, because they create melodies and sounds. And we have a few examples right now. Let's begin, before we listen to the Goldfinch Concerto by Vivaldi, with this called The Blackbird. It's by 20th century French composer Olivier Messiaen, and he scored it for flute and piano. And often we will hear the flute in such bird-inspired pieces. Jonathan Snowden plays flute here with Andrew Litton at the piano.

The Blackbird by Olivier Messiaen with Jonathan Snowden and Andrew Litton. Here is a bird-inspired concerto by Antonio Vivaldi called Il Gardellino, or The Goldfinch. Giuliano Carmignola plays the violin solo part with Sonatore della Gioiosa Marca.

0: We will most often hear that concerto played on the flute, but there's the violin version of Il Gardellino, the Goldfinch Concerto, inspired, of course, by Bird Call, and its music of Antonio Vivaldi, a concerto in D. Playing the solo part was Giuliano Carmignola, violin, with Sonatori della Gioiosa Marca, the name of the orchestra.
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0: Here is some of the last music written by a composer who did not write much music, in part because he died at the age of just 44, tragically in a bicycling accident. His name is Ernest Chausson. He lived to 1899, and this predates his death by just a couple of years. The Piano Quartet in A Major. The performers here are Benny Kim, violin, Paul Neubauer, viola, Peter Rato, cello, and Anne-Marie McDermott, piano.

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That performance by Benny Kim, violin, Paul Neubauer, viola, Peter Rato, cello, and Anne-Marie McDermott, piano. And we heard some music written by Ernest Chausson towards the end of his life. He, of course, had no idea that he wasn't sick or anything, but died tragically in a bicycling accident at the age of 44. But a couple of years before that, he wrote that piano quartet in A major. It was dedicated, interestingly, to his friend Auguste Pierret, who, at the very last minute, with virtually no rehearsal, stepped in for a performance of another chamber work, a similar chamber work by Ernest Chausson, the great concert for violin, piano, and string quartet. And so, in homage to that that friend, Chausson dedicated that piano quartet in A to his pianist friend. Here's a dance from Dardanus by Rameau.

0: dance called The Tambourin from Dardanus by Jean-Philippe Rameau with Les Musiciens du Louvre.
1: As part of the fabulous series of live concerts with the Center for Baroque Music in Versailles out of Paris, we have the Galilei Consort and Benjamin Chenier giving us this extraordinary mass for the birth of Louis XIV this week right here on Millennium of Music.
2: Tuesday and Sunday morning at 8 on Classical New Hampshire. 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
0: This is from Seascapes by American Alexei Shore.

Abandoned Lighthouse from Seascapes by American composer Alexei Shor. Peter Van de Graaff is my name, and I have a symphonic poem for you inspired by the ocean by Russian composer Alexander Glazunov. It's called The Sea. And here is José Sorabrié to conduct the Royal Scottish National Orchestra.

José Sorabrier and the Royal Scottish National Orchestra bringing us that symphonic poem by Alexander Glazunov, inspired by the ocean. It's called The Sea. Well, this piece is called simply Ocean by the English composer Jane Antonia Cornish, played by Vicky Chow.

0: Vicky Chow at the piano. And that music by the English-born composer, Jane Antonia Cornish. She called that piece Ocean.
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3: In celebration of the semi-quincentennial of the Declaration of Independence, on the Next with Heart and Voice, we'll mark America at 250 with American sacred choral and organ music in both composition and performance. 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
0: Now we come to a work of Antonín Dvořák, who wrote two serenades, one for strings alone and the other, which we hear now, for winds. Well, mostly winds. It is for winds and cello and double bass he threw in, which I think actually adds a lot to the sound of this piece. But it has become one of the favorite works of Dvořák and certainly one of the standards among wind repertoire pieces. Here are members of the German Chamber Philharmonic as we listen to the Wind Serenade by Antonín Dvořák.

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music from 1878 by Antonín Dvořák, who was just becoming famous as a composer. The music we just heard came shortly after the Slavonic dances. And there was one critic in particular who highly praised those Slavonic dances, and so Dvořák dedicated that piece we just heard to a critic. Doesn't often happen in music history. The Wind Serenade of Dvořák was played by German Chamber Philharmonic wind soloists. Winds from the Chicago Symphony play this Entrance of the Little Fauns from a ballet by Gabriel Pierney.

0: from the ballet Cydalise et le Chèvre-Pied by Gabriel Pierney, The Entrance of the Little Fauns. And those were members of the Chicago Symphony, calling themselves the Chicago Symphony Wind Quintet.
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0: Peter Van de Graaff here with some Russian music for you, not the kind of nationalistic music we're used to hearing, but this takes us fairly far back in time. We're going to listen to something here by Dmitri Bortnyansky of the late 18th century and an overture to an opera of his called The Rival Sun. This is the Moscow Philharmonic Society Chamber Ensemble performing.

That's an overture to an opera by a late 18th century Russian composer named Dmitri Bortnyansky. That was the overture to The Sun Rival, as we heard the Moscow Philharmonic Society Chamber Ensemble. We're going to hear some more of Bortnyansky later on, and some Tchaikovsky at that. Peter Van de Graaff here with a work from late 18th century Russia, but it's by a German-born composer, Ernst von Vanchura is his name, and he wrote three symphonies. One is called the Ukrainian, one is called the Polish, and one is called the Russian Symphony, and these are known to be the very first symphonies ever composed in Russia. Von Vanchura worked for Catherine the Great in St. Petersburg. We're going to listen now to the second of these symphonies, which is known as the Russian, and a performance by Fiori Musicali.

0: Symphony number 2, subtitled The Russian Symphony by Ernst von Wanchura, written in the late 18th century and one of the collection of three symphonies which were the very first ever composed in Russia. Fiori Musicali was the ensemble.
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0: Now, we're going to listen to the Tchaikovsky Violin Concerto in just a moment or two, but I want you to hear this first. This is a recording made by a violinist who has been called the greatest pedagogue in the history of violin, Leopold Auer. And he has something specifically to do with the Tchaikovsky Concerto because Tchaikovsky first offered it to Leopold Auer, and Auer rejected it, that it was unplayable. And yet, here is 1920 recording now with Leopold Auer playing Tchaikovsky, not the violin concerto, of course, but the Melodie, arranged by August Wilhelmy.

recorded in 1920, Leopold Auer, who is the man who rejected the Tchaikovsky Violin Concerto, and so it was dedicated to somebody else, Vadim Brodsky. But to Leopold Auer, they're recording music of Tchaikovsky, the melody. And so we go to Tchaikovsky's Violin Concerto, Yasha Heifetz, Chicago Symphony, Fritz Reiner.

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The violinist was Yasha Heifetz, joined by the Chicago Symphony. Fritz Reiner was the conductor. Recording from the late 1950s of Tchaikovsky's Violin Concerto. Georges Bolette now performs the Prelude Opus 28, number 20 by Chopin.

0: C minor prelude, the opus 28, number 20, by Chopin, recorded there by George Bolette.
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0: Our composer is Sir Edward Elgar. We have a couple of pieces to hear of his. And let's begin with There Is Sweet Music, sung by the Cambridge Singers, directed by John Rutter.

That's by Sir Edward Elgar. There is Sweet Music, it's called. That was the Cambridge Singers, directed by John Rutter. We have more Elgar ahead, and actually some other English pieces, some Mozart. There is a lot yet to come. Hope you'll stay with me. It was for the 25th anniversary of the National Brass Band Championship in London in 1930 that Sir Edward Elgar was asked to write a test piece. He dedicated it to George Bernard Shaw, who later said that it would ensure his immortality when all his plays were forgotten. It's sort of the other way around. His plays are remembered, but this piece is quite forgotten by Sir Edward Elgar. It's called the Severn Suite. We have the London Symphony in its orchestral version, originally for band, Richard Hickox, the conductor.

0: That's music of Sir Edward Elgar, originally for band, but then he made the full orchestra arrangement as we heard it there. London Symphony, Richard Hickok's the conductor. It's called the Severn Suite.
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3: On the next Heifetz On Air, we celebrate Independence Day. 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
0: Do you know what instrument Sir Edward Elgar played? He played the trombone, and we have a fascinating recording here. Played by Sue Addison with Sally Goodworth piano on Elgar's own trombone. This is his very instrument. It's a picture of him on the front playing this. Sue Addison performing this by Elgar, his Salut d'amour, greeting of love.

Sir Edward Elgar wrote that tune called Salut d'Amour, and it was played on his own trombone by Sue Addison. She made the arrangement as well. Sally Goodworth piano and Chichi Nwanoko played the double bass. Let's hear a little more trombone music. This is a transcription of a sonata by a French Baroque composer named Jean-Baptiste Louillet, arranged for trombone, harpsichord, and cello. We have Steve Witzer, Rip Jackson, and Marta Jasberg performing.

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1: This is transcribed for the trombone. We have an interesting example here. This was music composed for the horn originally. Now, this is an instrument which is called here the hornbone. It's a melding of the French horn and the trombone. And Christian Lindberry performs on that. This is by Mozart, Horn Concerto No. 3 in E-flat. Mr. Lindberry is accompanied by the Tapiola Sinfonietta led by Jean-Jacques Cantereau.

performing on an instrument which is a mixture between a trombone and a French horn. It's called the hornbone. It sounds like a comic instrument, but it's very much not so, as you heard. The third horn concerto by Mozart, Christian Lindberg with a Tapiola Sinfonietta. Here's Christian Lindberg again with a takeoff on the Chopin Minute Waltz.

0: Take off on a minute waltz with Christian Lindberry, trombone.
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0: I'm Peter van de Graaff. We have a couple of fantasies for piano based on 20th century operas. Usually the fantasy was a 19th century phenomenon where great pianists would show off their talents and arranging abilities, but something of a twist on that. This is Percy Grainger, first of all, recorded in 1957, right towards the end of his life, in his own, what he called, Ramble on Love, arranged from the final duet from Richard Strauss's Der Rosenkavalier.

Percy Grainger, the Australian-born composer and arranger, did a lot of arranging in his career, died in 1961. That recording from 1957 with Percy Grainger himself, who was a very, very fine pianist, playing his own Ramble on Love. And it's actually something of a fantasy based on themes from the end of Der Rosenkavalier, the final duet of that opera by Richard Strauss. We're going to listen to some music from a couple of operas by Benjamin Britten, including Gloriana, which was written in 1953 for the coronation of Queen Elizabeth II. This is a fantasy based on themes from Britten's opera Peter Grimes. It was Ronald Stevenson who wrote this fantasy. This harkens back to the 19th century tradition of showpieces for piano based on themes from operas. Back then it was a little more necessary, so to speak, because there wasn't any recording available. Now there are, so this is just a whimsical take on themes from Peter Grimes of Britten. It's by, as I said, Ronald Stevenson. It's played by Enon Barnatan.

written in 1971, but based on themes from Benjamin Britten's opera Peter Grimes. That's called A Fantasy on Peter Grimes by Ronald Stephenson. Enon Barnatan was the pianist. This is music from another opera by Benjamin Britten, written for the 1953 coronation of Queen Elizabeth II. It's called Gloriana, and from it, the courtly dances are recorded here by the Royal Philharmonic, conducted by Andre Previn.

Dances from the opera Gloriana by Benjamin Britten. Andre Previn and the Royal Philharmonic with that music, which was written as part of the celebrations surrounding the coronation of Queen Elizabeth II in 1953. This is a coronation march which was written for the actual celebrations. It's by William Walton. It's called Orb and Scepter, and Louis Frémaux leads the City of Birmingham Symphony.

0: Orb and Scepter by Sir William Walton, Louis Frémaux, City of Birmingham Symphony.
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0: Let's turn now to music of Joseph Haydn and hear one of his string quartets. This is the Opus 20, number 2 in C major, which has the unusual structure of ending with a fugue. Here is the Lindsay Quartet.

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performance by the Lindsay Quartet, recorded at Wigmore Hall in London during a festival called The Genius of Haydn, and his genius on full display there in that interesting string quartet in C major, the Opus 20, number 2. Unusual in that the final movement is a fugue based on four different subjects or themes. This is Jane Coop playing an etude by Mendelssohn.

0: Etude in F minor by Felix Mendelssohn, recorded there by Jane Koop.
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2: On the next Heifetz On Air, we celebrate Independence Day. Our international cast of outstanding students all come together to honor the Stars and Stripes, both in our Stanton hometown and in the Charlottesville presidential home of Founding Father James Monroe. We'll investigate and celebrate the roots and branches of American music, from Bill Monroe to spirituals to Leonard Bernstein, and even leave a little room for John Philip Sousa. Next time, it's a star-spangled edition of Heifetz On Air.
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3: A strong ridge will bring excessive heat and humidity to New Hampshire today through Friday. Under partly sunny skies, high temperatures will rise into the upper 90s in Merrimack and the lower 90s in Errol. Oppressive humidity will allow heat index values to climb as high as 110 degrees across portions of southern New Hampshire. As a result, an extreme heat warning is in effect for areas south of the White Mountains through Friday evening, with heat advisories in place elsewhere. A few scattered showers and thunderstorms may develop this afternoon across northern areas. Shower chances will linger to the north overnight as lows only manage to cool into the low to mid 70s. Even hotter conditions will arrive Thursday, with highs reaching the lower 100s in Keene and the mid 90s in Conway. For NHBR, this is meteorologist Ryan Haas reporting from the Mount Washington Observatory.
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0: We're going to hear keyboards of various kinds, and particularly in the context of concertos, for solo instrument and orchestra, in other words. We're going to begin, however, with an instrument that is never used as a soloist with orchestra, simply because it is so delicate. It's called the clavichord. It's a keyboard instrument, and it's played on by Daniel Chorzempa. This is the Prelude and Fugue No. 1, very famous one, from the Well-Tempered Clavier Book 1 by Johann Sebastian Bach.

very soft, delicate instrument, the clavichord used there. Daniel Chorzempa played that by Bach, the Prelude and Fugue number 1 from Well-Tempered Clavier Book 1. We're going to hear some keyboard concertos, one for organ, one for harpsichord, one for piano, all with orchestral accompaniment. Let's begin with the organ concerto. It's by an early English composer, now quite forgotten. He lived from 1688 to 1766, so a Handel and Bach contemporary. His name is Thomas Rosengrave, and his D major concerto is played by Peter Holman. I should say he's the conductor. Paul Nicholson plays the organ with a party of instruments, Baroque Orchestra.

0: Peter Holman directed the Parley of Instruments. Paul Nicholson was the organist, and that is the organ concerto by an early English composer from around Bach and Handel's time, Thomas Rosengrave.
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0: We continue with keyboard concertos, hearing this one now by the eldest son of Johann Sebastian Bach, Wilhelm Friedemann Bach. And by the way, the piano concerto that we have yet to hear is by Liszt. But first, this harpsichord concerto in D. Claudio Astronio plays harpsichord and conducts Harmonices Mundi.

That was Claudio Astronio with Armonices Mundi, a period instrument ensemble, performing music by Wilhelm Friedemann Bach, the eldest son of Johann Sebastian Bach, harpsichord concerto in D. We've heard concertos for organ and orchestra, for harpsichord and orchestra. Now, a piano concerto, very famous one at that. This is the Piano Concerto No. 2 by Franz Liszt. This recording was made in 2010 at Schönbrunn Palace in Vienna and features Jefim Bronfman and the Vienna Philharmonic conductor Franz Welser-Möst.

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Recording that was made outdoors, in fact. You've been to the beautiful Schönbrunn Palace, the Baroque Gardens in Vienna. That was the place of that performance. A concert called Summer Night, Moon, Planet, Stars. That was a performance of the Piano Concerto No. 2 by Franz Liszt. He actually wrote three. One of them was rediscovered a couple decades ago, I suppose. But it's the numbers 1 and 2 that are most often heard. The soloist there was Yefim Bruntmann, and the Vienna Philharmonic accompanied Franz Welser-Möst, the conductor. We've been hearing keyboard concertos. This is for the keyboard, not the piano, but the harpsichord. And it's by a French Baroque composer, the uncle to François Couperin, who is known as the Great. It was an extended family of musicians. This is by his uncle Louis Couperin, and it's called the Pastorale. Gustav Leonhardt plays it.

0: the Pastoral by Louis Couperin, uncle to François Couperin. Gustav Leonhardt, harpsichord.
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2: On the next Heifetz On Air, we celebrate Independence Day. 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We'll investigate and celebrate the roots and branches of American music, from Bill Monroe to spirituals to Leonard Bernstein, and even leave a little room for John Philip Sousa. Next time, it's a star-spangled edition of Heifetz On Air.
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3: Brutal summer heat and humidity will impact New Hampshire through the end of the work week, with near record high temperatures possible. A few showers may linger across northern areas overnight, while partly cloudy conditions persist elsewhere. Overnight lows will only fall into the lower 70s in Plymouth and the mid-70s in Seabrook, with oppressive humidity leading to uncomfortable sleeping conditions. Under mostly sunny skies, the heat is expected to peak on Thursday, with highs reaching the lower 100s in Nashua and the lower 90s in Berlin. Dew points in the 70s will make it feel as hot as 110 degrees in southern New Hampshire on Thursday afternoon. As a result of the dangerous heat and humidity, an extreme heat warning will remain in effect for much of New Hampshire through Friday evening. For NHPR, this is meteorologist Ryan Haas reporting from the Mount Washington Observatory.
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0: The music is by Giacomo Puccini, and this is from his opera Turandot. It's the aria Nessun Dorma, but not sung, just played, by the Academy of St. Martin in the Fields, Sir Neville Mariner, the conductor. Nessun Dorma means... May no one sleep.

The Academy of St. Martin in the Fields, directed by Sir Neville Mariner, performed that arrangement made by Andrew Price Jackman of what was originally an aria from the opera Turandot by Giacomo Puccini, Nessun Dorma, Let No One Sleep. This is Peter Van de Graaff, a couple of pieces inspired by the writings of the early Italian playwright Carlo Gozzi. We have this from his Turandotte, which was arranged into a German version by Friedrich Schiller. And as such, Carl Maria von Weber wrote music for that play for 1809 Stuttgart. Here's the incidental music for Gozzi's Turandotte by Weber, with a Queensland Philharmonic. John Georgiadis is the conductor.

That was the Queensland Philharmonic, John Georgiadis, the conductor. We heard a little suite from the music which Carl Maria von Weber composed for Gozzi's Turandot. Turandotte, he originally called it. Friedrich Schiller made the arrangement. And then it was later turned into the famous opera by Giacomo Puccini. This is a suite from an opera also based on Gozzi, but by Sergei Prokofiev. It's called The Love for Three Oranges. And we'll listen now to the BBC Symphony conducted by Rudolf Kempe.

0: Suite of music drawn from the opera by Sergei Prokofiev called The Love for Three Oranges after a play by Gozzi. That was the BBC Symphony Orchestra, and Rudolf Kempe was the conductor.
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0: Very interesting recording we have right now. This is music of Beethoven. And that in and of itself doesn't make it so interesting, but the circumstances under which this was recorded make it interesting. Arturo Benedetti Michelangeli is the pianist. This is from early in his career. The year is 1941. The place is Milan, Italy. So World War II was raging, and Italy, of course, very involved. Now, Michelangeli served in the Air Force, a pilot, in fact, in the Italian Air Force, but he was soon to join the anti-fascist underground resistance. And so this would be right around that same time. It is of Beethoven's Piano Sonata in C Major, Opus 2, Number 3. Arturo Benedetti Michelangeli, recorded in 1941.

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0: recording made in 1941 in Italy by Arturo Benedetti Michelangeli. Yes, during World War II, he was to go on to fight in the underground against the fascists in World War II. But he was recording there Beethoven's Piano Sonata No. 3 in C major, the Opus 2, No. 3. Arturo Benedetti Michelangeli.
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3: A strong ridge will bring excessive heat and humidity to New Hampshire today through Friday. Under partly sunny skies, high temperatures will rise into the upper 90s in Merrimack and the lower 90s in Errol. Oppressive humidity will allow heat index values to climb as high as 110 degrees across portions of southern New Hampshire. As a result, an extreme heat warning is in effect for areas south of the White Mountains through Friday evening, with heat advisories in place elsewhere. A few scattered showers and thunderstorms may develop this afternoon across northern areas. Shower chances will linger to the north overnight as lows only manage to cool into the low to mid-70s. Even hotter conditions will arrive Thursday, with highs reaching the lower 100s in Keene and the mid-90s in Conway. For NHPR, this is meteorologist Ryan Haas reporting from the Mount Washington Observatory.
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5: This is the Composer's Datebook for July 1st. I'm John Burge. On today's date, in 1937, a two-piano suite by the French composer Darius Milhaud had its premiere. It was titled Scaramouche, after a stock character in the Italian Commedia dell'arte. And the music's upbeat, carefree mood made it an instant hit. For his part, Milhaud was in an apprehensive mood when he and his wife, Madeleine, had visited the 1937 Paris International Exposition. They saw premonitions of war reflected in many of its exhibits. Picasso's Guernica adorned the walls of the Spanish Pavilion, recalled Milhaud, but the Spanish Republic had been murdered. Placed face to face, the German and the Soviet pavilions seemed to challenge each other to mortal combat. One evening, as we watched the sunset behind the flags of all nations, Madeleine clutched my arm in anguish and whispered, "This is the end of Europe." In 1940, Milhaud was forced to leave France when the Germans occupied Paris. As a Jew, his music was promptly banned. But in 1943, two French pianists performed Scaramouche in concert, tricking the German censors by listing its composer's name as Hamid al-Usurid, a fictitious Arabic composer whose name just happens to be an anagram of Darius Milhaud. Composer's Datebook is produced by APM, American Public Media, in conjunction with the American Composers Forum, reminding you that all music was once new.

0: This is Oscar Levant speaking about Gershwin. Again. They said, just talk, Oscar. Give us Gershwin in your own words. Sort of a profile. A portrait of the artist. I'll try. It's not an easy thing to do. When you try to describe genius, you get into trouble, and you deserve it. It's a frustrating subject. Well, there was nothing frustrated about George. There was no gap between his dream and his doing. No uncertainty. The music was there, and it came out. Naturally, easily. He was a natural.
1: Hello there, and welcome to Exploring Music. It's Bill McLaughlin. We've just met Oscar Levant. We're in the midst of a week exploring the world of George Gershwin, and I thought it was time to meet one of Gershwin's boon companions. Oscar Levant, born in 1906, that makes him 8 years younger than Gershwin. Levant was a composer, serious pianist. He played as a soloist with conductors like Toscanini and Beecham and Matteau and Ormandy, Metropolis and Reiner. Also an author, an actor, man about town, and someone whose wit was sharp and quick enough to keep up with George Gershwin. They were traveling on a Pullman train across the country, and the first night out, George immediately grabbed the lower berth of the Pullman, leaving Oscar to haul himself up to the top. Oscar leaned over and said, "George, why do you always get the lower berth and I'm always up here?" George said, "It's simple, Oscar. It's the difference between talent," he said, looking up to him, "and genius," and turned out the light. There's another famous line between the two of them, and I kind of hope it was the next morning when they woke up, in which Oscar Levant said, George, tell me something really important. If you had it all to do over again, would you still fall deeply in love with yourself? Let's hear Oscar play. Here's the finale now of the Concerto in F, the pianist Oscar Levant.

0: Very interesting. That kettle drum passage just at the end recalls the way the concerto began. Of course, that was yesterday when we played it on the radio show, the first movement of the concerto in F. And even there, when the full orchestra is playing those big chords, you can hear some memory of the Charleston rhythm. Charleston, Charleston. It's slower now, but it recalls the way the concerto began. That's a technique which had been developed by Franz Liszt, by Tchaikovsky, by Dvorak, and here it is in the hands of George Gershwin. The performer was Oscar Levant at the piano. Let's go back and find a little more of Oscar talking about George.
1: They said, tell us what Gershwin looked like. That's easier. He looked angular and romantic like this. Long, jutting jaw, dark complexion. Don't remember the color of his eyes. Black hair straight back in an unsleek pompadour. He was always worrying about losing his hair. Not tall, not short, but he looked tall somehow.

0: Quite a guy. A right guy. A good Joe was George.
1: A good Joe was George. That's Oscar Levant talking about George Gershwin. Oscar Levant also famously said once, there's a fine line between genius and insanity, and I have erased that line. Well, it seemed as if the Gershwins were on top of the world in 1926. Shows opening in New York all the time, they had developed quite an English following. And this is a big change from the way things seem to work today, in which the great musicals come from England to New York City. In those days, the great musicals started here in the U.S. and then developed tremendous attention and affection from the English audiences. On one of their trips to London, George and Ira were invited to Paris by some American friends to spend a little time. It was Gershwin's first time there, and a marvelous tone poem emerged from that experience. It took him a couple of years of thinking about it. Gershwin wrote, this new piece, which is really a rhapsodic ballet, is written very freely. It's the most modern music I've yet attempted. The opening will be developed in a typical French style, in the matter of Debussy and Lacy. All the themes are original. It's the story of an American's visit to Paris. Thames Taylor wrote, you are to imagine an American visiting Paris, swinging down the Champs-Élysées on a mild, sunny morning in May or June. He encounters the mysteries of French traffic. You'll hear a lot of traffic horns, taxi horns. They don't make them anymore, so when orchestras nowadays record this piece, we have to find the one company in the world that still makes taxi horns circa 1928 in Paris. French traffic can take a toll on anyone who even has to walk through the middle of it, and you can feel gradually our visitor's spirits wear down. He's becoming homesick. He's got the blues. Gone and got the blues in Paris. It doesn't last too long, but it's one of the great orchestral blues. Eventually, he meets a compatriot, and they have a drink, set off on their way, and think, it'll be great to be home, but meanwhile, this is Paris. Leonard Bernstein with the New York Philharmonic, An American in Paris.

0: Leonard Bernstein conducting the New York Philharmonic in a performance of George Gershwin's tone poem, An American in Paris. Of course, while George Gershwin was there in Paris in 1926 and 27 and 28, he had occasion to visit his new friend, Maurice Ravel. And that line of the blues, which is repeated there right at the very end in the saxophone. Was later quoted by Ravel about 4 or 5 years later. You're tuned into Exploring Music, and we are exploring this week the world of George Gershwin. Drop us a line, write to us via our website, exploringmusic.org.
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0: Well, we were just speaking of Maurice Ravel and his infatuation with American jazz and how it was ingrained in him by being taken to the Cotton Club in Harlem in the company of George Gershwin. Let's listen to the result. This is a movement from the Sonata for Violin and Piano of Ravel. It's a blues with the two instruments playing in different keys. The violin's playing here, pizzicato. That's around G major. When the piano comes in, it's A flat major. New recording now. This is Maria Bachmann playing the violin, John Klibanoff playing the piano, the blues from Maurice Ravel's Sonata for Piano and Violin.

0: Maria Bachmann, the violinist, with John Klimenoff playing the piano. The Blues Movement, second movement of Maurice Ravel's Sonata for Violin and Piano from the year 1927. I don't think anyone can hear that movement and not think of the connection with George Gershwin. All sorts of blues, aren't there? That's a very Parisian sort of blues. Very stylish and brainy, but still beautiful. But let's get back to the U.S., where at this time, George Gershwin was writing a song or two, along with his brother Ira. They hadn't set out to work together. In fact, they had other partners in music business for a few years before they just found out that the very best partner was living in the bedroom next door to you. It was your brother. Here's "Swonderful." It's from Funny Face, 1927. This is Julie London. "Swonderful." "Swonderful."
1: "Swonderful." "Marvelous." "That you should care for me." "Swonderful." "Marvelous." "You should care for me." "Awfully nice."

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Ira Gershwin couldn't stand to hear singers say, "It's awful nice. It's paradise." He said, "No, that's the whole point of it. I love that sibilant smashing up against the consonant." That was Julie London singing "Smarvelous" from the show Funny Face from 1927. Let's pick a different tempo, really slow tempo, as if we were biding our time. Here's Cleo Lane.

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1: 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Lyrics, Ira Gershwin. Brilliant lyrics, aren't they? This was originally sung by a quartet of hillbillies, kind of parody of country music, 1930. And the way Ira chose to stretch the word time, I'm, is wonderful. It's so simple. Let's listen to Rudy Valley quiz George on how it all happened.
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3: Usually the music. I hit on a new tune, play it for Ira, and he hums it all over the place for a while until he gets an idea for the lyrics, and then we work the thing out together.
2: What contemporary American composers do you most admire?
3: Jerome Kern and Irving Berlin. Both of them have been very helpful to me. Incidentally, I believe Kern's Showboat score to be the finest light opera achievement in the history of American music.
2: And I agree with you. How much money do you make now, George?
3: About half as much as you do, Rudy. How much is that?
2: One third as much as I told you this afternoon, you liar. Now, look, George, let's remember we're artists after all. One more question. Which of your show tunes do you prefer yourself?
3: This one, Rudy.
1: I got rhythm. Sure do. And do you suppose that was really George Gershwin's favorite out of all of those songs he'd written together with Ira? It may have been. It certainly was an enormous favorite of almost everyone who heard it back in 1930 when it was introduced by this young lady, Ethel Merman.
4: An old man's trouble, say I don't mind him, 'cause you won't find him round my door. I got starlight and I got sweet dreams. I got my man who could ask for anything more. Who could ask for anything more?
1: I Got Rhythm. That was Ethel Merman's big hit from the show Girl Crazy from 1930. And that piece became a favorite with, seemed like, every jazz musician of the 1940s, especially Charlie Parker, who wrote at least 17 tunes over those chord changes, which are nowadays amongst jazz players simply called rhythm changes. Let's see, Ethel was singing it in E-flat. I'll put it in that key. Here it goes. Listen to the bass line. Did George Gershwin invent the I Got Rhythm changes? Uh-uh. It was a story that had been around for probably centuries. Here's one example from 1824. Listen to this.

0: How about that? That's the credo from Beethoven's Missa Solemnis, one of the most profound works of the great master. And it seems as if he's basing his credo on I Got Rhythm Changes. That was Leonard Bernstein with the New York Philharmonic and Westminster Choir. Let's get back to George Gershwin. He started a marvelous radio show in New York City in the year 1931, which played two nights a week, Monday and Friday evening from 7:30 to 7:45.
1: Good evening. This is George Gershwin speaking. Tonight I'm going to play you my latest composition, which I wrote a few months ago down in Palm Beach, Florida. This is a composition in the form of variations on a tune, and the tune is I Got Rhythm. I think you might be...

interested to hear about a few of the variations we're going to play. After an introduction by the orchestra, the piano plays a theme rather simply. Like that. The first variation is a very complicated rhythmic pattern played by the piano while the orchestra takes the theme. Against that, the orchestra fits in the tune. The next variation is in waltz time, and the third is a Chinese variation in which I imitate Chinese flutes played out of tune, as they always are, like this. Next, the piano plays the rhythmic variation in which the left hand plays the melody upside down, while the right plays it straight on the theory that you shouldn't let one hand know what the other is doing, like this. Then comes the finale. Now, after all this information about variations on I Got Rhythm, how about hearing it?

that we even get to hear that is a miracle. Very few of the radio shows of the period were transcribed very well. They weren't made into records. There was a sort of celluloid process in which these were preserved. And we actually heard George Gershwin playing on the radio live his variations on I Got Rhythm. This was from 1934. And we've used up pretty much all of the time we have for Gershwin today. In tomorrow's show, we'll move on to the second Rhapsody for Piano and Orchestra, and we'll get a start on Porgy and Bess. In the meantime, here are two gentlemen, Yehudi Menuhin and Stefan Grappelli, amusing themselves with I Got Rhythm. And guess what? These two violinists also fall in love with that pentatonic quality we just heard George Gershwin talking about.

0: 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Our production assistants are Ella Pinsloop, Eric Opland, Adela Skoronsky, and Weston Williams. 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I'm Bill McLaughlin. 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
3: I'm Tyler Klein, and this is a special edition of Living Classical. From the Blue Ridge Mountains to the desert southwest to the architecture of Chicago, this July 4th edition of Living Classical surveys the living composers writing American music today. Coming up this hour, pieces by Nicolas Lel Benavidez, Sean E. Okpeblo, Leila Huilanzalati, and others.

Lita Fink grew up in Boone, North Carolina, a stone's throw away from the Blue Ridge Mountains, and that Appalachian inheritance runs through everything that she writes. If I Were Only Halfway Home charts a course soaked with exile, hope, and loss on solo bass clarinet, fiddle rhythms and traditional vocal styles channeled through an instrument that becomes, in performer Andy Hudson's words, a dichotomous vessel of gentleness and power.

Clarinetist Andy Hudson performed Leda Fink's If I Were Only Halfway Home. Well, Nicolas Lel Benavides is a composer from New Mexico, a place he describes as the product of generations of love, conflict, migration, and colonialism, all of which produced him. El Cor Caminos is a string quartet tracing that layered history backwards through time, from the Americans moving west to the Mexican and Spanish settlers before them, to the Puebloan peoples who were here first, each culture finding its own meaning in the Roadrunner. Today, the third movement, takes its name from the Otam language. In Hopi tradition, the Roadrunner could protect against evil spirits, its symmetrical feet concealing which direction it had traveled. Benavides uses that image as a structural principle in this piece, music that feels repetitive but never exactly repeats itself, always rotating, always breaking. The Friction Quartet performs the third movement, Today, from Nicolas Lel Benavides' El Cor Caminos.

Arai, the third movements from El Cuatro Caminos by Nicolas Lel Benavides, performed by the Friction Quartet. You're tuned to a special July 4th edition of Living Classical, surveying the music of living American composers being made today, inspired by the people, places, and ideas that shape this country. I'm Tyler Klein, and you can explore playlists and past episodes anytime at livingclassicalradio.com. Well, Sean E. Ukpeblo's City Beautiful takes its name from the late 19th century movement that believed urban beauty could promote civic virtue and human flourishing. And Chicago was its proving ground. Each of the three movements is a portrait of a landmark building from a different era. Gene Gang's Aqua Tower, its music shaped by the building's fluid, water-like facade. Frank Lloyd Wright's Robie House, rendered as a chaconne reflecting the symmetry and subtle complexity of prairie school design. And Daniel Burnham's Union Station, alive with Beaux-Arts grandeur. It's a love letter to the architectural soul of a city, and from a composer whose work always insists on telling a story. This is City Beautiful by Sean E. Ukpeblo, a performance with the Lincoln Trio.

0: The Lincoln Trio with the music of Sean E. Ukpeblo, that piece called City Beautiful. I'm Tyler Klein, and just ahead on this special edition of Living Classical, music from inside a South Dakota cave system, a Hawaiian composer's meditation on the sea at solar noon, and the John Henry legend stripped down to nothing but a list of places.
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0: 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Well, Wind Cave National Park in the Black Hills of South Dakota was the first cave ever designated a national park, one of the longest and most complex cave systems in the world, sitting beneath rolling prairie where bison and elk still roam. Patrick Harlan's work, Wind Cave, moves as if you are inside of it, sound echoing off walls, stalactites, drips, rippling in underground lakes, the intricate mineral formations known as boxwork branching in every direction. As the music ends, you surface, and all that remains is the faintest sound of wind escaping the entrance. American composers keep returning to the land itself, and pieces like this one make it easy to hear why. It's performed by the Grand Valley State University New Music Ensemble.

Wind Cave by Patrick Harlan, performed by the Grand Valley State University New Music Ensemble. Well, named for solar noon, the moment when underwater colors are most vivid, when currents catch the light and beams, Leilahua Lanzelotti's Meridian was written for the Marian Ensemble, taking its namesake Maria Sibylla Marian's work, documenting metamorphosis as a structural idea. Each musical line undergoes its own transformation, whether of timbre, gesture, or the gradual unraveling of harmonic material into melody. Threads from Rumi's poem Quietness move through the score, ending with the image of a speechless full moon coming out. Lanzelotti is a Kanaka Maoli, a native Hawaiian composer, and the sea in this piece carries that connection without needing to announce it.

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The Marian Ensemble performed Leilahu Lanzalati's Meridian. Well, the John Henry ballad exists in over 200 versions. Some say he was from West Virginia, others from South Carolina, others from New Jersey. And Julia Wolfe built her piece Steel Hammer from that contradiction, weaving the conflicting accounts into a single work. The States is the movement that strips the story down to nothing but geography. Georgia, Tennessee, Kentucky, Alabama. The claimed origins sung one after another, the legend reduced to a list of places, and the question of where it all began. Norway's Trio Medieval and the Bang on a Can All-Stars performed the work, which was a runner-up for the 2010 Pulitzer Prize, to close out this special hour of Living Classical.

0: The States from Julia Wolf's Steel Hammer, performed by Trio Medieval, and the Bang on a Can All-Stars, wrapping up this special edition of the program. This has been a July 4th episode of Living Classical, a production of Loose Leaf Transmissions, made for all ears. I'm your host, Tyler Klein. 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

Bill Cromwell here, your host and listening companion, and I see that you've arrived on the third floor. Wonderful. Be comfortable as we enjoy 2 hours of vocal and choral classical repertoire for the voice. Coming up in the first hour, we'll finish Schubert's Mass in E-flat major with the Sanctus, Benedictus, and Agnus Dei, plus works by Poulenc, Delius, and Leighton. In the second hour, a motet by Orazio Benevolo, and the featured work, a secular cantata by Felix Mendelssohn, Die erste Walpurgisnacht, the first Walpurgis night. The text is a poem by Goethe, and the subject matter is fascinating, with pagan rituals, ghosts and spirits, and a comic prank. More later. We begin with Antonio Lotti, an Italian Baroque composer who lived from 1667 to 1740. He composed settings for this excerpt from the Credo of the Ordinary Mass many times, but this motet is perhaps his most famous. Crucifixus etiam pro nobis. He was indeed crucified for us. Friend of the program and third floor favorite Harry Christophers leads the 16. I'm Bill Cromwell, and once again, we're together on the third floor.